0: Post-COVID, there was this big push to, you know, get community together again. So a friend had a table at a farmer's market. And she said, hey, you know, I can't fill this table up. I know you bake a lot. Can you bring something out and sell? So I said, okay. But at the same time, I had just happened to make what is now our signature creamy green dip. And that was also out of trying to not waste some food at home. And I brought that out also to sell because, you know, I had extra of it.
1: Okay.
0: And then people tasted and they, you know, I had six bottles and I sold out within half an hour.
1: Wow.
0: Right. And then it kind of, again, another light bulb going, oh, wait a minute, you know, this is something that people do want. They want healthy, yet it had to be flavorful, affordable, and easy to use.
1: Right. And these people who are buying your products didn't actually just want products. They also wanted to learn how to do it.
0: Correct. So every time we go out to events, we would give them a taster to try. They would try it. They would love it. They would buy it. But then the customers will feedback to me. They go, oh, you know, I can't remember what else to do with it. You know, so it's kind of stuck in my fridge, right? Okay. And so I then kind of went, oh, wait a minute. After talking to people, I got very upset that people thought clean eating was very difficult. You know, so I started workshops. You know, I wanted to show people that it could fit into their lifestyle.
1: Yeah, and that's important because we are all limited by time is just one thing.
0: Yes.
1: Right? And sometimes we feel that clean eating costs a lot more. And what you're saying is it does not have to cost a lot more than what you're spending now. We just need to be careful what goes in the pot, for example, yeah, and what goes on the plate.
0: Correct, yeah. And I think because of social media, everything that we see generally tends to be more westernized, right? And perhaps with ingredients that may not always be readily available here or very expensive. And so I wanted, in a lot of my workshops, I use a lot of ingredients that you would easily find in our supermarkets. Example, tofu, barley, sweet potato. You know, simple ingredients that are actually really nutritious.
1: Right. And don't take too long to put together.
0: Don't take too long to put together. You don't need to wait 2 hours for it to defrost from the freezer. Right?
1: Yeah.
0: And I wanted to then also transform it into different ways together with the products that I make so that people, you know, most people know I do sweet potato, I boil it, I eat it. Right? But most people won't think, oh, can I incorporate it into a dessert? Can I incorporate it into a pie? Can it be both a Western dish and an Asian dish? So my workshops, I do try and show all these tips and tricks.
1: Okay. So this leads then to workshops that you will soon be running with SG Eat With Us. And this is, again, presentation of healthy meals, how they can fit into our everyday schedules, our everyday budgets.
0: Correct.
1: Okay.
0: Yes.
1: So what will participants actually learn when they attend these workshops? Because I know you run workshops at other places as well.
0: Yeah, so I think in particular for SG Eats With Us, it had to be dishes that were local and familiar and very comforting. So I think for that one, I will be doing an otah with a twist.
1: Okay, explain that.
0: So, you know, you have your normal otah, which is really, really good.
1: Okay.
0: But I think I'm planning to add an extra plant-based protein to that. So you up your protein levels and different sort of proteins.
1: Like?
0: So tofu. Normally you have fish, so we can do a tofu, you can add mushrooms.
1: Oh, I see, right? And that, tempeh and things like that.
0: Yeah, that will add more flavor also.
1: Right.
0: Then in terms of, you know, using maybe a lot of coconut milk in our local dishes, I can look at maybe reducing that and changing it up with something a little bit different, like soy milk, for example.
1: Okay, so really it's not about compromising on taste.
0: No, yeah.
1: It is about enhancing what we already have and then replacing some of the items.
0: Correct. Okay. Yeah. So I always look at the ingredients, the cooking method. I try and add more, right? Not reduce, but add more, better ingredients.
1: Okay.
0: At the same time, if it's something that needs to be deep fried, for example, then I'll explore if we can maybe air fry it a bit instead or grill it or bake it.
1: Okay, got it.
0: Yeah, you know, small steps, really small steps and less cleaning in the kitchen.
1: Right. So at the end of the day, we really want to continue eating well, eating good food, clean food, healthy food, and yet not throw everything in the pantry away.
0: Correct.
1: So you retain some, or maybe use less salt and other things like that, sugar and all of that. Mm-hmm. And then there are replacement things which you've shared with us. Another dish that I understand you're going to be sharing during the classes would be something called ginger scallion chicken with green sauce. Okay, explain that.
0: Well, I think currently, normally, if you do a chicken rice outside, it can be quite fatty, right? Mm. Because I think they, in terms of the cooking method and whatnot. So I think for this particular dish, the aim is to use the ginger, the scallions to add flavor. At the same time, it will be steamed instead of whatever normal methods used.
1: I see. Okay.
0: And then the green sauce that we make will have a couple of vegetables added into
1: it. Okay. So that really, we just need to remember to add the healthy things you know, so that our dish turns out clean or cleaner than it started out to be.
0: Correct.
1: For listeners who want to start eating healthier, but, you know, sometimes I do feel overwhelmed sometimes, and then you just reach for convenience.
0: Agreed, yeah.
1: May not be the best thing. What is one small and realistic change that you would recommend that we can begin with, like right now, today?
0: I would say always have a bag of seeds or nuts in your bag. Right, so that when you know, when you're on the go, you're hungry, you go for your curry puff, right? But if you had something in your bag, you feel guilty, you're like, okay. Oh, I don't want to waste this, I'm going to finish this. So
1: understand.
0: Have that, right? A healthier option already available. Number two, I would say have some fruit and vegetables or pre-cut in your fridge so that as you get out of the door in the morning, you're rushing out. Yeah. You can quickly grab some, transfer it into a container, again, have it in your bag, right? So if you go out for Hokkien Mee for lunch, for example, you will have some cut cucumbers there, you know, that you can add on to your meal.
1: Okay, or reach for a plate of fruit after
0: exactly.
1: that. Okay, I just carry a banana with me all the time.
0: That works,
1: The banana comes in its own packaging, you see. I don't need to wash my hands.
0: Yeah, that's a good point.
1: Okay, so I guess we can all start small.
0: Yes.
1: And that's very important. One small step at a time.
0: Yes.
1: Because otherwise, Dawn, I can tell you, it is so overwhelming because you don't want to get rid of everything in your pantry already. It's such a waste.
0: Yeah.
1: So you can find Dawn Karim at cleanandgreenfoods.com. 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Dawn, thank you very much for making time.
0: Thank you.
1: And that brings us to the close of From Home Kitchens with Love on Eat Drink Singapore. I thank SG Eat With Us, in particular Lee Teng, for coordinating all of the interviews for me. And so over the past weeks, we've met home chefs from very different backgrounds, cultures, and all of them sharing not just recipes, but their memories, their traditions, and the love that goes into feeding family and community. So at the end of the day, what I would like to just say is whatever meal it is that you put on the table, these are moments that we create, memories that we create with our family, with our children, with our loved ones. And the best conversations happen around the kitchen table or the dining table. And that perhaps is the real magic of home-cooked food. It brings people together, it keeps stories alive, and makes a house feel like a home.
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1: Thank you so much for joining us today. This hour, can strength training really change the way we age, from preventing frailty to improving confidence and mobility? Let's find out why it is never too late to start moving, and then head to look at some railway tracks, incredible architecture, and some really fascinating wartime history. Good morning. Asia's premier defense forum enters its final day after U.S. Defense Secretary Pete Hegseth's keynote address on Saturday dominated discussions. Mr. Hegseth stressed that the Indo-Pacific remains central to American security and economic interests, but he also urged nations to invest more in their own security capabilities, citing China's military buildup as a growing concern. When the Shangri-La dialogue resumes this morning, attention will turn to how countries in the region respond to an increasingly complex security environment. Among the key sessions today is a discussion on managing regional tensions amid growing global competition, featuring the defense ministers of Japan and Malaysia. Singapore's defense minister, Chan Chun Sing, will later join the Philippine defense secretary and the chair of NATO's military committee for a conversation on evolving security partnerships in a fragmenting world. U.S. Defense Secretary Pete Hegseth has sought to reassure Indo-Pacific allies that Washington remains committed to regional security. In remarks that struck a more measured tone at the Shangri-La dialogue in Singapore, but Mr. Hegseth also noted continued concerns over China's military buildup and expanding presence across the region. He reiterated calls for Asian partners to spend more on defense, saying effective deterrence depends on countries strengthening their own security capabilities rather than relying solely on American military power.
4: The era of the United States subsidizing the defense of wealthy nations is over. We need partners, not protectorates. We seek alliances built on shared responsibility, not dependency. This is the maturation of our alliances in a new era.
1: Mr. Hegseth lauded efforts by regional allies to strengthen their military capabilities. He singled out South Korea as a model of greater self-reliance in defense, describing Seoul's efforts as a breath of fresh air.
4: Alliances only work when they are true partnerships. It is a two-way street. You don't have a strong alliance unless everyone has skin in the game. No freeloading. History is not over. Alliances are not judged by the number of flags, but by the number of formations.
1: Leong Wai Kit tells us how ASEAN members are reacting to Mr. Hegseth's call for Asian allies to increase their defense spending.
7: One analyst I spoke to said his biggest takeaway is that if you want U.S. protection, you must pay. That said, many analysts say that the nature of defense partnerships is transactional, not just under Trump, but also under administrations of Joe Biden and Barack Obama. The only difference is that Mr. Trump chooses to take up this transactional nature at the forefront. Now, other analysts say that what's missing, though, is the goodwill among these parties. Another defense analyst I spoke to said that 3.5% defense spending is actually quite unattainable, given that many of ASEAN countries cannot hit that target. He said there could be loopholes, such as categorizing certain infrastructure projects as defense projects. But one diplomat said that Asia is in good shape. Pete Hegseth had singled out several Asian countries, commending them for their what they've done to protect regional stability. And of course, those countries include Singapore, Malaysia, Indonesia, Thailand, as well as Vietnam and the Philippines.
1: Top defense officials of the Australia-UK-US grouping known as AUKUS have announced their joint project to develop unmanned undersea vehicles at the Shangri-La dialogue. It comes under the group's Pillar 2 of the Defense Pact to develop advanced defense technology, which includes quantum computing and AI. The group says it plans to put these uncrewed underwater vehicles into the hands of warfighters as soon as next year. Here's U.S. Defense Secretary Pete Hegseth.
8: The signature project will deliver a suite of highly adaptable, multi-mission UUV payloads designed to support undersea operations and maintain our collective advantage in the maritime domain. The United States, as we've said from the beginning, and we think the review we undertook only strengthened this partnership, remains committed to the AUKUS partnership and is moving as quickly as possible to enhance our combined submarine presence in the Pacific region.
1: Tan Chiu Yi has the details on AUKUS's joint project to develop unmanned undersea vehicles and their intended role. And she files this report with statements by UK Defence Secretary John Healey and Australian Defence Minister Richard Marles.
9: Unmanned underwater vehicles are robots, and they're used by scientists, the marine industry, and of course, the military. They're used to, you know, map the seafloor, gather data, inspect critical infrastructure, and navies use them on surveillance and reconnaissance missions, amongst a host of other things. The AUKUS defense chiefs gave very little technical detail, but earlier reports said that they could be sharing classified technologies like submarine detecting sensors, equipment, even weapons. There's a big focus this year at the Shangri-La dialogue on protecting critical undersea infrastructure and also on military technologies that are low cost and high production, and that's drones. So here's what the UK Defence Secretary had to say.
10: This will rapidly give our forces the very most advanced battlefield technologies, as together we produce a range of cutting-edge sensors and weapons systems for undersea drones. This will give us the ability to detect, to deter, and to deal with threats, including to our underwater cables and pipelines, on which so much of our daily life depends.
9: The defense chief said it was a very significant announcement today, being the first one under the more neglected Pillar 2 of AUKUS. You know, the headline of AUKUS having always been the Pillar 1 of nuclear-powered submarines. And if you recall, you know, the entire AUKUS project was on hold when the White House put it under review last year for about 5 or 6 months. That review is now completed. So we saw three defense leaders standing together, sharing one podium. And there wasn't just solidarity, there was familiarity in their words. We heard Richard Marles and John Healey calling one another, as well as their American ally, by their first name.
11: All of this is the single biggest industrial project in Australia's history. All of this represents the biggest leap in Australia's military capability in more than a century, really, since the establishment of the Navy. And it is being achieved through the cooperation with the UK and with the United States, and I am deeply indebted to both Pete and John for their enormous cooperation in making this happen.
9: Australia will be spending hundreds of billions of dollars over the next 30 years for this AUKUS project, and the bulk of that will be going to buying and eventually building those nuclear-powered submarines.
1: A poll has shown that only 3 in 5 people find Singapore's roads safe. Conducted with 1,000 residents, it also found that more than 3 in 4 cite impatience as the main reason road users flout traffic rules. And the findings come as the authorities plan to step up enforcement and launch new community programs aimed at improving road safety. CNA's Alexandra Arnand has more in this report featuring Senior Minister of State for Home Affairs, Sim Ann.
12: In a hurry to get somewhere? Well, that urge to shave a few seconds or minutes off one's travelling time may be making Singapore's roads less orderly. And for road users, that's affecting how safe they feel.
13: As motorcyclists, we need to be more, have some situational awareness. Cars will most certainly, big bikes will cut you. Especially if you have a small bike, they will bully you on the road.
14: Our system, our traffic flow, you know, the traffic light are all in place. The system is good. The only thing is some of the drivers is rushing as well, and some is like driving like gangsters.
12: Now, enforcement rules have gotten tighter. Earlier this year, higher penalties for speeding kicked in. And then more cameras were also installed to detect traffic offences, like making illegal U-turns. But changing the behaviours may prove harder than changing the rules. Enforcement cameras at Dunyan Road caught over 3,100 instances of vehicles crossing double white lines in March. In April, that figure rose to over 4,100. Yet, some measures are beginning to pay off. For one, speeding violations involving lorries have fallen by 91% after stricter rules on installing speed limiters were put in place.
9: There were just 22 instances in the first 3 months of this year, compared to over 230 over the same period in 2025.
15: Lower speeds may mean slightly longer travel times. Stronger enforcement means higher penalties for those who flout the rules. But these are trade-offs worth making. We should be willing to prioritize safety for all over speed or convenience for the individual, because the cost of not doing so is measured in lives.
9: Raising public awareness plays a role too. With the launch of Road Safety Month, police officers will take part in outreach programs targeting young children and elderly pedestrians. It's aimed at driving home the message that road safety is everyone's responsibility.
1: And that's the news. Headlines anytime on CNA 938 and CNA.asia. CETE tunnel seeing some roadworks in the direction of the SLE after Merchant Road. Please avoid lane 1. Also on the TPE towards the PIE, roadworks before Sengkang West Road. It's going to be partly cloudy, very warm today. Temperatures up to 35 degrees.
3: This is your Singapore Weekend.
1: And I'm Susan Ng. Thank you for joining me today. So as we grow older, staying active is not just about looking fit. It's about maintaining independence. We want to prevent falls, managing chronic conditions, and also, more importantly, we want to continue to enjoy life with confidence. But for many seniors, the idea of strength training can feel intimidating or even unnecessary. So today we're going to bust those myths and speak with Chua Ching Chu. He is a strength and conditioning coach, also Ironman finisher, former commando as well, and founder of All Set. This company is all about healthy aging, longevity, keeping fit and all of those things. Ching Chu, thank you very much for making time today.
16: Thank you for having me.
1: So, you've had a very good, I suppose, foundation to health and fitness. You were a commando captain,
16: yep.
1: Ironman finisher, you're an endurance athlete. But now you move from that to focusing on healthy aging and senior fitness. Why that move?
16: So, a bit about my time in commando. I was in the Special Ops Task Force, yeah. Intelligence branch doing counterterrorism intelligence. Mm. So that taught me how to think critically.
1: Okay.
16: So I brought that with me into my passion of sports. And something I realized is that not enough people are talking about minimum effective dose of exercise within the fitness industry. And, okay. And so with my skill sets, I thought to myself, how can I value add to society the most? And I realized in the senior space, that's where more people need to talk about minimal effective dose of exercise, because you don't need much to see health improvements, especially in your senior years.
1: So sometimes we think that more is better, but not always.
16: Yeah, that's a sweet spot, I suppose.
1: Okay. So sometimes seniors and their families, you know, when you hear the word strength training, it sounds quite intimidating.
16: Yes.
1: Because you think of people who are doing this for a reason, professional or otherwise. There are people like you. You take part in Ironman, so you do need to strengthen your, I don't know, calf muscles or leg muscles and all of that. But what exactly counts as strength training for seniors?
16: So there are a few different types of strength aspects that we can improve. The one we work on the most is maximal strength, and also power, which is strength with speed. You lose both of these, strength and speed, as you age. So okay. For example, someone who is walking across the road might end up walking slower and slower across that road as they get older. That's because they lose speed, right?
1: Okay.
16: Yeah. And for the other example is if you are starting to be unable to squat deeper and deeper, you are losing strength in a certain range of motion. So that's strength and that's speed. Typically, we focus on this, and it's pretty easy to get started. We'll touch about that.
1: Okay. When we're looking at this, though, for seniors, for example, again, it's like, why is it so important? I'm slower. So what?
16: Yeah. So it gets to a point where it will affect you, right?
1: Okay.
16: From a strength perspective, you might realize you are getting pains and aches because of the lack of strength in certain areas. Mm. For speed perspective, you might realize you are starting to be unable to do certain movements. For example, a typical one we give is jumping, where people start to realize they are unable to jump. The other one is walking down the stairs, where you actually need to cushion your impact as you go down the stairs, right? There's a certain element of braking involved, and that that requires you to recruit your muscles quickly, right? So that's an element of speed involved as well.
1: Okay, so building muscle, since we're here talking about that, we tell people to walk. Sometimes I have pains in my legs, and they say, okay, get up and walk, because we sit in our job quite a lot. So as you sit, you know, you're pressing certain muscles or
16: movements, right?
1: Yeah, so there's no movement, and they say go walking. But is as simple as that, just go for a walk? I mean, how do we build muscle by just walking, or can we?
16: The most optimal way is to do strength training.
1: Okay.
16: Right, so the way I look at it is there are three aspects of exercise that we need to address. Mm-hmm. One is low intensity cardio. That's your walking typically. And then your high intensity cardio. That's your running long distance and stuff like that.
1: Okay.
16: That's pretty hard to achieve, to be honest.
1: Yeah, okay.
16: And then you have your strength training. And strength training is the foundation for more cardio, right? To do all this sustainably, you need your strength training.
1: All right. So you've got this, and then the third one actually enables you to do the first one.
16: Yeah.
1: What does strength training actually include? What is it?
16: So the way we tell our clients is through what I mentioned earlier, what is the minimum effective dose. Mm-hmm. And this is different from what the doctor advice. So the doctor advice is 2 to 3 days of strength training.
1: Okay.
16: Yeah, I'll give you an example.
1: Yes, please.
16: So if you put your palm on your table and you press down as hard as you can for, let's say, 4 seconds, you're exerting maximal strength. Right. So that is already strength training. That is a kind of strength training. And that, and we couple that with, for example, clenching of fists as fast as you can.
1: Mm.
16: And that's training your speed. Right.
1: Okay. And you talk about very simple starts. It's not something so complicated.
16: Yeah. And because we do strength assessments with devices, and you can do this using weighing machines at home. Right. You don't need complicated devices.
1: All right. Share how.
16: Yeah. So, again, pressing down on the weighing machine, seeing how much you can press, right?
1: Oh.
16: Yeah, that measures your strength. And there are actually baselines we found, training seniors more than 100 now. Yeah, what's a good benchmark? Okay. What's not so good benchmark?
1: So is there a benchmark? Okay, let's take, what is the age of seniors that you're seeing that you're working with?
16: So more than 90% of our clients are above 50. Most of them are in their 60s and 70s.
1: Okay, so let's take a 70-year-old and you want to measure that person's strength and that person is pressing on a weighing scale. What number should they be seeing?
16: Oh, it depends on how they press it, right?
1: So let's say if we press it the correct way, what is an optimal number?
16: So, for example, if you're lying down and you're pressing it, face down, right, using your hands.
1: Okay.
16: Yeah, there's a certain percentage of body weight that you should be pressing, right?
1: Okay.
16: Either in the overhead position or when a hand is right next to you.
1: What if I'm standing up, let's say, and I put the weighing scale on my table and I'm pressing down?
16: Oh, that is a measure of your tricep strength. Yeah.
1: Oh.
16: Yeah.
1: So and the higher the number, the better it is?
16: Again, it depends on what your training goal is. If you just want to be able to move
1: more mobile
16: and be able to sustain, there's a certain point where further training is not required. You're not training for sports performance.
1: Okay, so for seniors, those who are quite sedentary every day, right, they do get up to walk a little bit, you know, either downstairs, across the road to the market and stuff, so they do get some exercise in, some movement in. Then there are those who don't, because of so many different reasons they may not be able to leave their home. So for them who've never exercised and they spend most of the time sitting, what is the safest way to begin?
16: The way I just
1: just
16: give
1: you
16: an example, right?
1: Okay.
16: Yeah. So I give you the example of pressing down on the table.
1: Okay.
16: You can replicate the same thing with your toes, right? Yeah. Pressing down as hard as possible with
1: on
16: your toes, right? Yes.
1: Ooh.
16: And That's the static part of the exercise, mm-hmm. where you're pushing with maximal strength.
1: Right.
16: And then you have the part where you train speed, basically standing up from the chair as fast as you can. Okay. And we see strength improvements and power improvements in people who do this just once a week, right?
1: Wow, yeah, it's okay. And imagine if you do it every day. So that's actually not bad.
16: That's the tendency for people to say that, you know, if I see improvements, I do more. In fact, we tell most of our clients who first walk in through the door, do only once a week, because we start seeing injuries with people who want to do more.
1: Okay, this is the weekend warrior mode in play now.
16: Yeah, if especially it's good, let's do more. Right.
1: Okay, get it. Yeah. So if, let's say, you know, I do want to get some walking in, sometimes weather does not permit a senior to go up. Either it's raining too heavily, or it's projected to be very warm for the whole of the rest of the month, next month even.
16: Yep.
1: Can this walking then be also quite optimal if they were to do it at home? You know, just walk the length of your living room several times. Does that work?
16: I'm not too sure about that.
1: Okay. Yeah. What should they do then?
16: Yeah. So I think walking steps is still a great way to get your exercise.
1: Steps in, meaning stairs?
16: Yeah. Stairs.
1: Okay, so can they do it within the block if they live in an apartment?
16: Yeah, they can.
1: Just up and down the stairs. Yeah. Even the house, they can do the same thing.
16: Yeah, just be careful not to do too much at one go, especially compared to your previous week, for example.
1: Okay. I mean, you also work with seniors who have chronic conditions.
16: Yes, almost all of them have.
1: Almost all of them. What are some of these chronic conditions you're talking about?
16: So the most common one we see is osteoporosis.
1: Okay.
16: Yeah. So that's something that's technically irreversible.
1: Okay.
16: Yeah. You can, if you're lucky, reverse your T score, which is your bone mineral density score, for a few years. Mm. But beyond that, you'll continue to decline.
1: Because you're aging anyway, right?
16: Okay. Yeah.
1: Are you seeing more people with diabetes, high blood pressure?
16: High blood pressure is common. Oh. High cholesterol is common.
1: Okay.
16: The other ones include squat depth issues, shoulder range of motion issues. Mm. Yeah.
1: So for these seniors who have some of these chronic conditions, some have more than one, right? How will strength training help them to manage some of this?
16: So take, for example, osteoporosis.
1: Okay.
16: Yeah. It's irreversible, but at the same time, if you're strong enough, it won't affect your day-to-day movements that much. Yeah, so don't let the chronic condition stop you from leading a life with a good quality of life, for example.
1: Right, so you're talking about them improving balance, for example, because seniors have, especially those who are frail, or you lose balance after a while, right?
16: Yes.
1: And so balance then will lead to falls. So what you're talking about here, Qingzhi, is if we do strength conditioning, strength training, we get in some step walking, we don't do too much so that it results in injuries, it will help some things like managing our balance so that we don't fall.
16: Yeah. Yeah. So particularly for balance, we typically measure your big toe strength. Yeah. So the exercise I referenced earlier, pressing your big toe down as hard as you can, that helps you build your big toe strength and that helps your balance.
1: You know, here's the thing, right? So you've shared some painless ways that seniors can begin their strength training without having to think about why it's too difficult, it's overwhelming, and then I have to spend money because I need to go buy equipment. What you're saying is you don't need to go out buy expensive equipment.
16: Yeah.
1: And, you know, most of us have weighing scales at home, so that's one of those things, but you've all got tables at home so and floors that you can... Yeah. Okay. I mean, this makes it a lot more palatable. I want to talk a bit about nutrition because, you know, as part of your work, you also talk to people, particularly seniors, about nutrition. That is a big piece of the puzzle, isn't it? Because I also read that you talk about eating the rainbow, choosing whole foods. What are some more common nutrition mistakes that seniors make?
16: So I think one common one is taking the protein and thinking that it will help you without doing the work.
1: Right.
16: So you need some kind of stimulus. Right. Yeah.
1: Okay. Yeah. Okay. Share more about that. So protein is important for seniors.
16: Yeah, it is.
1: Okay.
16: Yeah. And you need a little bit of stimulus for you to see the effects. So for example, if you don't exercise or you don't move that much and you take the protein, that protein might not be as useful, right? And you might not be building that muscles that you want to build because there isn't enough stimulus.
1: Okay, so you want to encourage absorption of the foods that you're eating, protein and otherwise. But why is protein now? I mean, I'm hearing this more and more that seniors should actually be consuming more protein rather than less protein. And of course, that whole exercise bit is important.
16: Yeah, I mean, it's a huge topic under
1: it
16: its
1: is,
16: own.
1: It is, yeah.
16: Right? And for everyone, there's a sweet spot as to how much protein you should be taking.
1: Okay.
16: Yeah.
1: But they should not take it out of their diet totally.
16: Absolutely not.
1: Okay. And it can be plant protein too, couldn't it?
16: Yes. Yeah.
1: Okay. See, consistency, that's one of the other things. For seniors, some could say, you know, I'm too tired today, I don't do it. They do it 1 week and then they forget to do it. And then some may feel that it's too late to begin. Some are actually afraid of injury even before they begin. So what do you say to seniors who feel that way?
16: Yeah. So again, alluding to what I mentioned earlier, just once per week is enough for you to see strength improvements, especially at the start. Okay. Most of our clients find it hard actually to stay to once a week when they see the improvements. Mm. In fact, it's usually the other way around for them where they want to improve faster, right? And hence, they want to do more. But we tell them, slow down, especially at the start. And I think if you find out what's the minimum effective dose that works for you, and sometimes this means like half an hour per week, right?
1: Oh,
16: yeah, it makes being consistent very much more manageable.
1: Okay.
16: Yeah. But you're talking about 50 few times a week, a year, right?
1: Okay, I got it. Yeah, because if you say every day and then you give up part of the way, because either you're too tired or you feel pain somewhere, because you'd overdo it, you feel, I get it. Okay, so start small. That's what Jingzhi is saying. Start with shorter spurts of exercise or strength conditioning and training. You know, aim for a shorter period, like half an hour per week, and then perhaps you can build on from that. And of course, if you have the support of your doctors, your own physiotherapists and rehabilitation specialists who are helping you already, then you want to continue doing what they've advised as well, because then that would help. What would you like to see? Because you've gone from building a career around performance, discipline, and now you're going into longevity. You're a father of two very young children. They're just like 1 and 4. And you're focused on, you know, compassionate health, as you call it. What does healthy aging mean to you, really? What is the future you would like to see?
16: So it's ultimately about being your health, not being the limiter of what you want to achieve, right? Be it today or at the end, a few years of your life, right? For me, my idea is pretty simple. It's to live simply, and have a very graceful goodbye.
1: Yeah, and, you know, live in a way that keeps you moving and do the things that you love.
16: Yes.
1: Yeah, because if you love to travel, for example, if your legs can't carry you on the journey, then it's tough as you age, because then you can't do the things you love. So there you go with some advice on how you can begin your strength training, conditioning, taking better care of your health as you age. And as we say, you know, strength and fitness is not just for the young. I think as you grow older, this is something we need to pay attention to as well. Jingzhi, thank you very much for making time. I wish you the best in your journey as well. Jingzhi Chua is strength and conditioning coach. He is also the founder of All Set. You can find him and his team at allset.sg. Jingzhi, thank you for your time.
16: Thank you.
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1: It is now 9:30, you're on your Singapore weekend. Good morning. The U.S. warns that it is more than capable of resuming its war with Iran after President Donald Trump said any peace deal must adhere to red lines, which includes Tehran never being able to develop nuclear weapons. Grace Shin has more.
0: Mr. Trump held a meeting with top aides on Iran's latest offer to end the war, but it concluded without any firm decision. And Iran's advisor to the Supreme Leader accused Washington of betraying diplomacy by making what he called excessive demands. Iranian media had said a draft of its proposed memorandum of understanding with the U.S. included an agreement to release $12 billion U.S. dollars in frozen Iranian assets. Amid the limbo in resolving the crisis, the U.S. military said it fired a missile at a Gambia-flagged vessel to stop its sailing to an Iranian port. And the move marked the fifth commercial vessel the U.S. has disabled as it enforces a blockade around Iran's maritime borders. On the Iranian side, state media said its air defenses shot down a drone belonging to what it called U.S.-Israel aggressors yesterday. And the troubles come as Israel continues to push deeper into Lebanon, all in a bid to cripple Hezbollah. Reports say the IDF has now penetrated further north beyond the original line, which roughly follows the Litani River. Lebanon has slammed the IDF's alleged scorched earth operations, calling it to stop. Iran had insisted on ending hostilities in Lebanon as part of any deal to end the war, but Israel maintains that it has the right to defend itself, including ridding Hezbollah as a threat.
1: The head of the World Health Organization, Tedros Ghebreyesus, is in the eastern city of Bunia in the Democratic Republic of Congo, where a rare strain of Ebola continues to spread at a speed that is outpacing the response. Mr. Ghebreyesus stressed an all-out community effort is needed, saying solidarity is the best immunity against the illness.
19: We are working under the leadership of the government, and many partners are involved. So aligning our messages is important. So that needs coordination based on science, based on evidence, based on data. We should say this is what's happening, and that will be addressed and can be addressed if there is good coordination among partners.
1: The WHO chief is in the country to coordinate the UN Health Agency's efforts as infections rise with no known treatment for the Bundibugyo strain. More than 240 suspected deaths have been recorded so far. More aid has arrived from donors around the world, including the US and European Union. But health workers are facing resistance from residents over stringent medical protocols for handling victims' bodies, which has led to clashes at burial sites. The DRC internal conflict in some outbreak zones is also preventing some victims from seeking medical help, making the extent of the outbreak unknown. Five villagers have now been rescued from a flooded cave in Laos after four more trapped survivors were safely brought out by rescuers on Saturday. Reports say they walked out on their own before rescuers re-entered the cave. Their escape came a day after rescuers guided the first survivor to safety. But the operation is not over. Two other villagers remain missing. Rescuers believe they entered the cave separately and may be in a different section of the underground network. Diving teams are assessing conditions and planning the next phase of the search. Crews are trying to move pumping equipment deeper into the cave to remove more water before attempting to reach the missing pair. Search teams are also exploring another side of the mountain, looking for entrances into the underground network. Local residents have reported hearing voices from an area believed to be near the missing villagers. The Culture, Community and Youth Ministry is calling on local religious organizations to keep the philosophy that an attack on one group is an attack on all. Minister of State Dinesh Vasudas says there have been tremendous restraint, wisdom and leadership among the religious organizations. This needs to be strengthened further, and this ethos needs to be passed on to the next generation, particularly the young. Mr. Dinesh cites an incident last year where a parcel containing pork was delivered to a mosque in Serangoon. He notes how the Muslim community had reacted with high levels of constraint, compassion and leadership. Churches and temples went down in support, providing further strength to the community.
2: If you ask me personally, we passed with flying colours. Passed with flying colours. And that's only because the Muslim community reacted with restraint. I must call that out. I must highlight the fact that there was great wisdom. And everybody else came in very quickly to support, either statements of solidarity and support or you know, just standing together with the mosque.
1: And that's the news. 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
1: And as grocery delivery becomes part of everyday life, consumers are taking a closer look at whether convenience still has to come at a premium. We explore how price parity, supermarket partnerships and changing shopping habits are reshaping online grocery in Singapore and across APAC with Kevin Zagolin, Senior Director of Quick Commerce APAC with Foodpanda.
6: When online groceries was emerging 10 years ago or even 5 years ago, there was a willingness of customers or an acceptance to pay that little extra on every item to get it delivered in front of the door. But nowadays, you know, a lot less. For many people, in fact, online groceries is the baseline, right? Is what they do every day. That's the way they get their groceries. And there's no more real, you know, acceptance to pay a little bit more. In fact, customers want it now, you know, want the convenience. They want it delivered as soon as possible. They want it affordable. And they want a lot of choice, right? They want the same assortment, the same choice that they get, you know, offline. So I would really say that this there is pushback from customers to pay more nowadays, yeah.
1: So when you talk about price parity, what does that actually mean in real life? For a shopper who's filling out a weekly basket, groceries, and not just buying one or two urgent items, they're actually having their groceries delivered on time every week, sometimes even on the same day.
6: Yeah, price parity is a very simple concept, in fact, is the idea that when customers purchase, you know, any grocery item or a lot of grocery items on Foodpanda, they will pay for these items the same price as they would pay if they go offline in the stores, right? So, for example, we have a large partnership with Cold Storage here in Singapore. So if a customer purchases, I don't know, toothbrush, you know, at Cold Storage on Foodpanda, the price would be the same and the promotions would be the same as if they were going, you know, offline. Now, what we do at Foodpanda is, you know, to give even more value back to customers, we have a few other, you know, perks to give customers, right? For example, customers who are subscribing to Panda Pro, our subscription program, they would get free delivery or additional promotions on, you know, hundreds of items every week. We also have, you know, partnership with YUU, the U Rewards program, and they would get, you know, 1 point per dollar spent on Foodpanda. So this is it, right? The price parity is really the baseline. You pay the same as you pay offline, and then you get additional perks.
1: Right. But Kevin, a lot of pricing conversations still fall back on simple markup logic. We expect that to happen. But online retail is actually a whole lot more dynamic than that. How does grocery pricing really get set today across the various digital platforms, the retailers, and also you've got to factor in the delivery partner as well?
6: So look, we have a few principles for, you know, as we operate. Number one, we want to be, you know, as transparent as we can. We want to be affordable and we want to be predictable for customers, right? Especially when we talk about groceries, you want this to be predictable and you want to trust where you purchase your groceries. And that's why we go back to the price parity that we just discussed, right? We want to make sure that when customers purchase groceries on Foodpanda, they really pay the price that they would pay offline and they get the same promotions. Now, on top of that, yes, when it's a festive period, for example, like we just went through a Chinese New Year, and when we have, I don't know, Mother's Day is coming soon. So then we have special, you know, unique vouchers, unique promotions that come, you know, above and beyond these baseline price parity. But we really want to make sure that customers can trust they will get the prices that they know.
1: But that's also common perception in Singapore, especially that if something is sold online, someone along that chain must be adding premiums, either big or small. How would you explain the difference then between a fair operating model and the assumption that convenience automatically means inflated pricing or the expectation of the customer to need to pay more?
6: No, you are right. I mean, when we deliver groceries online, there's definitely a few steps or a few activities that do not exist otherwise, right? Mm-hmm. We need to pick the items in the stores. We need to pack them. We need to deliver them. On the other hand, there are activities that requires, you know, a little bit less cost. For example, there's no person at the cashier. And so there are costs that are also being removed from it. Now, the way we make sure we can deliver the same price and the price parity to customers is, number one, when we partner with the retailers, we make sure that these partnerships are well constructed, that each, you know, partners, you know, bears a certain amount of cost that is fair to them, so that it's, you know, win-win partnerships. And secondly, we try to scale very quickly, right? So the more orders we get, the bigger the partnerships become, the more, you know, we have efficiencies, the better we can, for example, utilize our delivery riders, our delivery partners, and the more we can give this value back to customers, right? So well building the partnerships and then, you know, reaching scale fast to give value to customers is how we get there.
1: Kevin Zagelin, who is Senior Director of Quick Commerce APAC with Food Panda. And you can catch Mind Your Money every weekday morning from 10. 9:42. Now, if you've ever grabbed a beer or a bite at Kolba, you know exactly what I mean when I say it feels like going back to the 1950s. But there is so much more to the Portsdown area than just a vintage cafe. We're talking railway tracks, incredible architecture, and some really fascinating wartime history. Joining us to unpack the stories behind the neighbourhood is Jerome Lim, heritage consultant and co-author of Secret Singapore.
4: The whole area, you know, that whole area that extends maybe from Buona Vista Road, right across to where maybe the Hang Jebat area is. So that used to be a part of a huge, or even, you know, that part south of the Ayer Rajah Expressway, AYE. That used to be a part of a huge military complex. And large parts of it, including the Portsdown Road area, Wessex Estate, Rochester Park, and, you know, this area that we know as Slim Rise and Nepal Park, that all used to be, you know, part of a housing area that was kind of developed after the war. So what was happening after the war, the British were pouring in people because of the Malayan emergency. It was this counter-insurgency effort against the communist guerrillas who were primarily operating in Malaya, which is Malaysia today, and maybe even Singapore. But they needed huge amounts of housing, and so they started developing or finding areas to develop housing for their offices, as well as the troops. So a lot of the troops coming in were also Gurkha troops. So you find, you know, places like Nepal Park, what is called Nepal Park, is basically, it's an area that's associated with the Gurkha regiments who were supporting the British forces in the emergency. And I think you mentioned also the parking of vehicles, right? Yeah, so that was this transport maintenance base known as 40 Base Workshops.
1: Yes.
4: And that also was developed after the Second World War. It's really in support, again, of all these efforts that were going on to you know, fight the communists. Mm. So that was this huge maintenance or transport maintenance base that you mentioned, maybe around where your MediaCorp or MediaPolis area is today. Mm-hmm. And I think most people would have forgotten about that, but I think some of us would remember the maybe Singapore Technologies Auto.
1: Yes.
4: Automotive.
1: Yes.
4: Right? Right? And they had some workshops there, as well as, you know, some of the military equipment, military maintenance facilities also there. Mm. I've been there for meetings before.
1: Oh.
4: And they also operated this commercial, I think, inspection center, as well as a auto care center. I think that's what they call it.
1: Right.
4: They also sold Opel cars.
1: Oh, really?
4: Right. General Motors, yeah. And I remember, I mean, I even had a crack on my windscreen, and because it's one of the approved workshops, I actually went there to get my windscreen replaced. Yeah, and of course there were a couple of military camps still, up to the maybe 90s that were still in existence there. Plus a field, a football field. I'm not sure if you remember that.
1: I don't
4: Closer to the
1: actually.
4: Hang Jebat area.
1: Ah, okay.
4: So that was a kind of sporting ground where I think lots of football. Yeah. So I mean that has a whole history. And the railway was also there. It was actually extension of the KTM line. There was a siding of Tanglin Halt that ran into the area to kind of bring, equipment and whatnot into the base.
1: Okay, wow. So there's actually a lot of history because if you look around the area today, there are not many signs of what it used to be, except for this open space that's still there behind where we are today. But the heritage, the history of this area goes back to the war, and also the naming of the streets, right? They were very much, I mean,

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4: The entertainment lineup for the 2026 Singapore Grand Prix has just been announced. And this year, it is going to be a multi-genre mix spanning rock, pop and EDM. Headlining the music festivities are Grammy-winning producer and artist Mark Ronson, whom you might know from this song. And then, of course, you have American rock band Goo Goo Dolls. And then you have Major Lazer, the headline act for the final race day, as well as the artist lineup for the main Padang stage, though have yet to be announced. Veteran actor Lim Kay Tong took home the Best Actor Award at the 13th Zabaykalsky International Film Festival in Russia. Now, he won for his role in the Singapore indie film The Old Man and His Car, directed by Michael Kam. The film was also Singapore's sole entry in the festival's main lineup.
5: So this singer has just been announced as a voice cast member in Toy Story 5. I can't imagine there's going to be a Toy Story 5. He is Bad Bunny. He will be playing a character called Pizza with sunglasses. So Toy Story 5 set to hit theatres on June 19th. Also returning to the Toy Box are franchise favourites Tom Hanks as Woody and of course the perennial favourite Tim Allen as Buzz Lightyear.
4: Italian teen Kimi Antonelli has won the Canadian Grand Prix, making it his fourth win in a row. Now his Mercedes teammate George Russell, who started in pole position, was knocked out by an engine failure. Ferrari's Lewis Hamilton took second place after he overtook Red Bull's Max Verstappen with six laps to go. Now, 19-year-old Antonelli now has a 43-point lead over teammate Russell in the driver's title championship. Round 6 of the race will resume in Monaco on 5th of June.
6: But deep inside, I know it's my time. Nothing is eternal. If it was, it would be here. Eternal will be the feeling, the people, the memories, the love I have for my Manchester City.
4: Manchester City manager Pep Guardiola is leaving the club after 10 years. In a trophy-laden decade, Guardiola has led the club to win 20 major trophies, ranging from 6 Premier League titles and the club's first Champions League title. Guardiola joined Man City in 2016 after a 3-year stint with Bayern Munich, where he had also found success winning 3 Bundesliga titles in his 3 seasons there. Guardiola plans to take an extended sabbatical to fully recover from the demands of elite-level coaching. And that's it for your weekly Trend Watch. It is something you can catch every week on The Morning Report. Till the next one.
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13: 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I just saw a patient who has a BMI of 20, perfect BMI, and her LDL is 10, basically sky high.
9: And I still learn something new every day.

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0: 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Popeye's, the fresh chicken crunch. Love that chicken
1: from Popeye's. A lot will have been written on Donald Trump by then. A lot has been and a lot more will be. And it's difficult to figure out how another book would make a difference or would be different. So I think I'll have to just keep that in mind and see what happens. I'm tempted to move more into creative writing and creative nonfiction because I don't live in America now and I'm not going to be living in America. So it's, you know, it's very easy to lose the feel of the ground if you don't live in a place. So it would be more of an academic exercise. But there are many other angles to it. You know, identity politics, for example, which is global. It's not just an American phenomenon. It's a global phenomenon. So who knows, maybe.
2: Hmm. Well, talking about your time as the in Straits Times where you were bureau chief, during the first term of Donald Trump's presidency, some Americans I've spoken to at parties or gatherings, they say their neighborhoods feel safer under Mr. Trump. What else did you hear from his supporters and also detractors on the ground?
1: Basically, I find that everybody hears and believes what they want to believe. And there is no compromise and there's no middle ground at all. The middle is completely fallen out. There's also this phenomenon, and so it may be quite true. It depends on the neighborhood you live in. Sometimes the crime may have gone down. There is a obsession with quick fixes to problems. People at large, and it's not just America, but globally, I would say, and it's happening in India as well, you know, largest democracy in the world. People want simple answers to complex questions. And it is difficult to think beyond one's immediate horizon. And the implications of what is going on today, it's difficult for people to grasp that, to see beyond what's happening today. So I find a very tragic and potentially dangerous polarization, again, not just in America, but in places like India as well, where people just see what they want to see, believe what they want to believe, and they don't want to hear another perspective. They simply do not want to hear it. You know, and so they consume, they live in a media ecosystem, which basically is an echo chamber. It reinforces their own beliefs. They move along the same social circles, become very tribal and revert to their own, you know, imagined identities. And that's been distressing to see.
2: Nirmal, Professor Tommy Koh, the Singaporean diplomat and scholar, says you should write your memoirs. How possible and probable is that? Because your tale would no doubt also talk about your mixed German-Indian parentage, no doubt.
1: Right, yes, he did suggest that, and I've been thinking about it. And he also told me I should write one book a year. And I told him I'd take him seriously, I'll do that. So last year, 2 books came out, so I have a little bit of leeway now, a little breathing space. But yeah, the memoir is a tricky thing, actually, because one's memory is also tricky. You know, there are empirical experiments which show that what you think you said at a particular moment of time was actually said by somebody else.
2: Yeah,
1: it's like the Seven Samurai, Kurosawa's film, where everybody has his own point of view, and they all saw the same thing. But they all saw something differently, right? So it's very tricky, but and there's so much I've done this, you know, fortunate touchwood life I've had as a foreign correspondent, seen so much that there would be lots and lots of stories. But I don't know. I have to mull it over in my mind. I think what the question of identity is also important. The fact that I'm of mixed race, half German, half Indian, grew up in India and worked across the world is quite interesting because, as I said before, we seem to be reverting to a sort of tribalism, and the question of identity has come to the fore in a way that I was never really concerned about when I grew up. Now, when I got to America, everything was about identity. And of course, in America, you can be whatever you want, but your identity is very important at the same time. And now it's become political. I think that is an interesting angle to look at if I were to write a memoir. So I'm tempted to do it, but I need to mull it over.
2: Okay, all right. So we'll just watch this space.
1: Watch this space.
2: Thank you, Nirmal, for being with me. Thank you.
1: Thank you so much. Wonderful.
2: The written word is one of his chief passions, and he has 7 books to his name to prove it. I've been with Nirmal Ghosh, writer, poet, analyst, podcaster, and journalist. His debut volume of poems is titled The Weeds That Grow in Cemeteries. Find him on social media like Instagram or go to his official website at Nirmal Ghosh.

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3: This is CNA 938, where you don't miss a thing.
4: Protesters blocked roads, calling on the government to agree to a deal or step down.
5: Traders have also become bullish on the stock, as the supplier stands to rake in gains from AI-related demand and potential price hikes.
6: No single group appears to have won an absolute majority in the country's second round of snap parliamentary election.
7: Field investigations show heavy metals and oils were discharged from the beached ship. This in turn hurt the health of the coral reef.
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2: When this video clip went viral this past Wednesday evening, I knew I had to talk about it on Thursday's Talk Back. What a great discussion we had. You can hear it now. It's up next. So the clip is even available on the CNA social media's page. What looks to be an underage or younger person on an obviously illegally modified PMD, which by the way doesn't belong on roads, but was on a busy crowded road in the middle of the day, driving at what was estimated to be 70 to 75 kilometers per hour. On top of that, when he noticed that motorists were filming him, he proceeded to do a stunt on the vehicle, adopting what is called a Superman pose, balancing on his forearms, lifting his legs completely behind him in a straight line. Incredibly reckless. And there were so many things wrong with that visual image, right? So many things wrong. PMD, not on the roads. Illegally modified. No safety helmet, no safety equipment. On top of that, performing the stunt and endangering himself and other people. Talkback asked, no one is Superman when posing dangerously on a speeding, illegally modified PMD. A PMD explainer coming up next. Stay tuned, but first the news.
3: 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Understand Asia.
4: Good evening, I'm Malik Zainal. Singapore Defence Minister Chan Chun Seng says there is no linear correlation between defence spending and capability. He stressed that what matters is how consistently countries invest, and that Singapore will spend as much as it needs to defend itself and remain a relevant security partner. Mr. Chan was speaking to journalists at the end of the Shangri-La dialogue. CNA's Aslam Shah reports.
5: Defence Minister Chan Chun Seng spoke to local and international journalists in about a 30-minute session. Plenty of questions about his response to US War Secretary Pete Hegseth's comments on larger defence spending and also on less dialogues, including he quoted this Shangri-La dialogue as well. Minister Chan not directly responding to those comments, but he talked about how it's not just about defence spending, but the value you get from that spending and how important it is to invest in innovation and also human capital. And when there is more defence spending, he talked about how there is no linear relation between spending and also capability. Now, Defence Minister Chan Chun Seng, just to give a context, earlier, Mr. Hegseth said that his Asian allies should boost defence spending about 3.5% of the GDP on defence. Currently, Singapore spends about 3% of its GDP on defence. And about the notion of less a dialogue, like the Shangri-La dialogue, now, Mr. Chan talked about how as defence spending increases, it's also important to reassure others and, you know, keep others connected and more communication with others so that there is less miscalculation and misunderstanding and less suspicion with others. So it's important for dialogues to continue internationally as defence spending rises. Let's hear what he has to say.
6: It is not how much you spend, but how innovative your ideas are, how much bang for the buck you get for the same or less expenditure. It is not true, and I have been in the defense sector for the last almost 40 years, there is no linear correlation between expenditure and capability.
4: Australia's defence chief says increased military capability is necessary to respond to attacks on undersea cables, which are threatening his country, the region, and the whole world. He was speaking to CNA on the sidelines of the Shangri-La dialogue in Singapore. He explains why Australia is working on underwater drones with the US and the UK.
7: Well, I think what we're seeing is an emerging contest in the undersea domain. I mean, there's always been that, but I think particularly with the critical nature of seabed infrastructure, we've got telecommunication cables, digital cables, which are threaded right through Southeast Asia. I mean, they are literally the connection of Australia to global commerce, and they are fundamentally the arteries of modern civilization. Now, we have seen an increase in attacks on or disruptions on those on that infrastructure around the world. It's really important that we do all subscribe to a set of rules which protects them. But equally, what we seek to do is make sure that we have increased military capability which can defend them. And that's very important to our national interest, but it's obviously important to the future economic prosperity of this region, but in fact, the entire world.
4: ASEAN member states are set to sign a landmark regional digital economy agreement at the Bloc summit in November. This after concluding negotiations on the pact this week. The move aims to strengthen digital connectivity and integration in the region. It will be ASEAN's first comprehensive region-wide agreement dedicated to the digital economy. Singapore's Trade and Industry Ministry says it will make it easier for businesses, especially SMEs, to tap opportunities in the region's expanding digital economy. Meanwhile, consumers will be able to transact with greater confidence. MTI adds that the agreement covers emerging areas such as AI, fintech, and source code protection. Headlines anytime on CNA 938 and CNA.Asia. A reminder of the accident on Buangkok East Drive towards KPE before KPE. Avoid Lane 1. And roadworks on PIE towards Changi after Jurong West Avenue 2. Avoid Lane 1 as well. And a weather update. Cloudy for tonight. For tomorrow, partly cloudy and warm. Temperature between 26 and 35 degrees Celsius. Relative humidity 60 to 90%.
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2: This video went viral yesterday, and immediately I sent it to my team and I said, this is what we should be talking about on Talk Back tomorrow, because I'm sure many people have a lot of opinions. There's, you know, when a picture is so wrong because there are so many things wrong with it? There were so many things wrong with this video, because I think first and foremost, we have been discussing in media, on social media, in the mainstream media for years now, the right place for active devices. Yeah, so not the bicycle, not the motorcycle, not the car, not the van, not the truck. We know where those go. When these started appearing in the market, I think it was pretty clear. Let me play you something to elaborate.
12: Mr. Speaker, this ban of e-scooters from footpaths is a difficult decision, but it is a necessary step for pedestrians to feel safe again on public paths, while still allowing e-scooters to grow in tandem with cycling path infrastructure. We hope to have members' understanding and support for this new policy.
2: I want to be clear, I'm not having a discussion now on where these devices should be, which roads, what pathways. No, I'm not. I'm playing that clip because that was from 2019, when then Senior Minister of State for Transport, Lam Pin Min, announced the ban on e-scooters on footpaths amid mounting concerns over speeding, PMDs, accidents between the riders and pedestrians as well. Fast forward to today, and PMD is still making the headline. On Saturday, 23rd May, this individual was seen riding and doing the Superman pose I described, where he balanced on his forearms and stuck his legs out backwards while going at a rather fast speed for such a device, which is only supposed to be able to go at 25 kilometers per hour, incidentally. So doing the stunt in full view of everybody else on a road with other vehicles in daylight. There's so many things wrong with this picture, right? The Instagram user who recorded the incident goes by the handle @rain4usen. Added that there were also two or three other PMD users traveling around at the same speed. If we've known since 2019, what goes where? Why is this still happening? Why are illegal modifications still happening that allow these vehicles to attain such high speeds? Apparently, reportedly, this individual who did that stunt also was traveling at a speed that was fast enough to trigger the speed camera in that area. On top of that, this is an individual that was not wearing any kind of protective gear. No helmet, no long pants. When you see motorcyclists, they put in effort and time. There's a legal issue to wear the helmet. And there's also, you know, they've learned through their experience, padding and long sleeves. None of that happening here. On top of that, the stunt, which created a very potentially risky situation, not just for the individual, him or herself, but also for other drivers, as well as other pedestrians as well. My point on today's talkback, and I really want you to send in your voice notes for this edition as well. It's usually a question, but this is how I'm phrasing it today, because it's called the Superman pose, what this chap did, right, in that video. My point on today's talkback is no one is Superman when you're posing dangerously on a speeding, illegally modified PMD. I want you to send me your notes, your messages. What would you have liked to have said to that individual if you were on the road, if you were on the vehicle next door, if you were at the traffic light? What would you have liked to have said to that individual who did this?
20: Have your say. It's Talkback with Daniel Martin. Call in 669-11938 or WhatsApp 963-11938.
2: When I first saw it, I was like, do I have to do an AI check? This can't be real, right? Because I was like, why are there so many things wrong with this? Bobby Lai is the first person I wanted to reach out to. He's head of business development at Mobot, Singapore's largest AMD retailer. Bottom line, is there still confusion about what goes where and how fast things should be going? Bobby, are you surprised?
21: Yeah, hi Dan, nice to be back. Yes, I am very surprised at how blatant this guy was.
2: That's the word.
21: Doing the Superman pose and riding an illegally modified device. Yeah. So it is quite crazy.
2: It is. There's the legal ramifications, there's the physical and dangerous ramifications, but you're right, there's that bigger, there is something there as well, the blatancy of it, which is very surprising to me. I live in an area that has a lot of long straight roads, and late at night on Friday nights or public holiday nights, eve of Hari Raya Haji, there were these large hordes of modified scooter riders that were speeding down at like 3 o'clock in the morning. It's illegal, I get it, but at least they have the decency to wait for a time when there's no other vehicle on the road and when there's less safety issues. At least they're doing something wrong, but the flashing lights are very annoying that they seem to modify with. Why is this still happening? Like, the rules, the laws, the step-ups, the checks are still happening. Fundamentally, I checked in, and you can confirm with me as well, there's still no license plate that needs to be displayed on these devices, but there's a tag that you affix, right, which is issued by the authorities, and all of these devices have to be registered, yeah?
21: Okay, so actually, just to slightly correct you there, Yes, there needs to be a LTA tag. This is upon approval at the LTA inspection center, as well as a license plate at the rear. The only reason this device doesn't have a license plate is because it's not legal.
2: So he took it off, yeah. but he allegedly or potentially took it off. So you mean these license plates are required and have a unique identifiable number?
21: Correct. So the license plate follows the number by the LTA sticker. So for example, if the LTA sticker is 1AA01, the license plate must be 1AA01. So for all legal devices, they actually adhere to this and they'll put the plate at the rear of the device where it's easily visible. And if they are doing something wrong, the authorities can actually snap a photo and trace back to who owns this device.
2: Okay. But again, that can be obfuscated when said individual knows that he or she is riding an illegally modified device and therefore takes off the license plate. Okay, let me read out one quick WhatsApp for somebody who says, too young and impulsive jeopardizes everybody's safety. Stupidity has no cure. I agree. No, it does have a cure, which is re-education or re-awareness of why something like this is so challenging. One of the guests that I floated for today's discussion was going to be an A&E or a trauma surgeon. Because for many years on my health program, I've interviewed A&E and trauma surgeons, and they talk about the unique exposure that motorcyclists, cyclists, and now PMD riders are putting themselves at because there is nothing between you that protects you. There's no armor, nothing. The car rider is far safer than you are. You're exposed to the elements and the kinds of traumatic injuries that they discuss. I think I might still do it at a later stage. I think I'll revisit it. But let's talk about the ability of these devices to attain these speeds. How is this possible?
21: Okay, so Daniel, something like this device, actually, fun fact, it's called Fido. So this was an e-scooter model that was very popular back in 2019.
2: Okay,
21: it was actually legal. Yeah, that's the name of the scooter.
2: Mm.
21: So it's called Fido, F-I-I-D-O. And interestingly, if you see now till today, 2026, most of the illegal devices actually are modified Fidos.
2: Why?
21: So they would take this Fido and modify them. Why? Because it is so simple. It is very, very easy to plug and play a motor, a battery, and a controller. So with these three, that's all you need to go fast.
2: This is what I struggle to understand as well. Vehicles are made and designed to achieve certain speeds. And this is just about swapping out the battery to create more power?
21: Yep.
2: What about suspension? What about tire size? What about braking capacity? These are things that a vehicle manufacturer would think about. No, you can't just make something faster because you want to.
21: Yep. So for these guys, you know, it's the thrill of it. Of course, they will also upgrade their brakes and all this, but it is never as safe as they think it is.
2: Mm-hmm.
21: Maybe they upgrade the brakes and there are no tests, you know, because you modified your illegal devices.
2: You ordered it online
21: so
2: and it shipped over
21: the post.
2: You are
21: the test subject.
2: Yeah.
21: Yeah. So they themselves are the test subject. If they fall down, then they know, you know, the brakes are not working or what. Yeah.
2: I don't want to be exclusive and say, like, this is such a unique problem. I get the analogy here and the parallels. I grew up in the 90s and there was this big market of illegal modifications to vehicles and night racing, particularly Japanese domestic models, but those are cars. But this is a whole different ballgame, man, because this has been A, illegal since for so long now. B, we know it's illegal and there are step ups and measures. However, I think many of us have still seen groups, large groups of very fast vehicles on the roads. Is it about enforcement? Because, like I said, this one apparently triggered a speed camera, but you've got no license plate, how to give you the ticket?
21: Correct, exactly. So I guess one of the reasons why these guys are so blatant, they are so daring, is because currently there is a law for using it illegally.
2: Yeah.
21: But if after you use it and you lock it at home, there is no law for owning it illegally. But good news, Daniel, from June 1st onwards, just the fact of owning it is actually illegal. And most probably what will happen to all these illegal devices is that LTA and maybe the police force will go down, go to the houses and actually do a raid.
2: Because this one was appearing in the middle of the day. Like I said, the hordes that I see on my road tend to be very late at night on public holidays and they're trying to avoid detection. sometimes they don't. Like, that blatant, that adds to the blatantness of this. Did that surprise you as well? We haven't even started talking about the lack of protective gear and the stunt itself, huh? We're just still talking about the very presence of this vehicle. So the fact that it was in broad daylight like that, how?
21: Yeah, so I think right now, what LTA is doing is more education as well as enforcement. Mm-hmm. Previously, you had to go through a few hoops just to complain on this on LTA's website. Right now, there's a dedicated link. I think a lot of people don't know this yet. A dedicated link to submit illegal active mobility device activity.
2: Right, if your neighbor has it parked
21: this
2: out,
21: goes to that.
2: Or has the video.
21: Yeah, so, or you see at a community center, you see the youngsters using it on the road. I'm pretty sure something like this video will actually trigger the internal team. They will be quickly on it. But I have to say, for him to be so blatant, I think, you know, for him, he is quite arrogant. Because as you said, even those that you saw, they came out at 3 a.m., 4 a.m.
2: At least they had the decency to come at a late time I know it's a ridiculous thing to say, but you know, you feel that somebody said this on one of my shows before, because this reminded me of the vaping comparison. Like, people were still very blatant with vaping, going to the smoking points and vaping there, even though it was illegal. There was a blatancy about it. It was very common. And I feel we're seeing that here as well for years and years and years. And then one listener I remember called in and said something that stuck with me. He's like, you know what? If a smoker bothers to go far away from me or smoke in the bushes on the side of the road, I appreciate that. At least they had the decency to do that. Likewise, for the illegal one, at least they had the decency to write it 4 a.m. in the morning and avoid potential harm or detection in terms of that. The fact that one thing that surprised me as well is like, now the people that are able to use certain scope of devices will require a medical letter and certification from their doctor. And this is vital. This is very important because they need it. It's an important accessory that helps with mobility. It creates social connectedness. Why should that person be deprived of mobility just because of a health issue? So I think for the people that need it, fantastic. A day or two after that kicked into effect, there were public announcements from the food delivery companies in Singapore saying things like, oh, because of these new rules, we expect some delays in terms of your deliveries. Please bear with us as we get through this period. And I was like, does that mean that the delivery companies are aware that many people were using a device that they actually didn't need or have access to wrongly? Or are they really one of the largest employers of people with mobility issues? That would be wow as well. But my point is like, the thing is, it's so big that it's normal, is it? That's the problem.
21: Yep. So I think for the food delivery companies, they didn't have much control as well. You know, they don't have a way to check whether this person is lesser able and he can't use an e-bike or an e-scooter.
2: Because there was no regulation specifically stating that they needed a doctor's letter, for example. Yeah,
21: correct. So that's why, Daniel, I think now is a very good time. There are 4 more days left to June 1st. And on June 1st, we should start seeing a decline in all these kind of cases, because the laws are coming and they're coming down very, very hard on all this.
2: Another listener WhatsApping across and saying, do you think, Daniel, that it was influenced by YouTube, the idea of getting a stunt film to post it online? I can't discount the possibility. People do silly things. And you're right, there is this stunt generation that does silly things on the roads or on escalators, and then somehow it goes viral. This has already gone viral. We're talking about it right here like a day after. Let's talk about the fact that such individuals, unfortunately, have not been licensed, therefore hasn't gone through some kind of safety course or protocol, and also lacking in terms of safety and protective gear. What are the rules in terms, because every motorcyclist has to wear a helmet. Again, I've spoken to an AE doctor, and this is vital, because the minute any kind of trauma happens where your skull makes contact with the floor and the pavement, the health ramifications are significant. So there is a big reason for it. And then you see somebody going at 75 without a helmet, and it makes you just think, hang on, why?
21: Yeah. So actually, for e-bikes, that are the only legal devices allowed on the road. So non-COE, actually, you need a helmet.
2: That's a motorized bicycle, is it?
21: Yeah.
2: Kind you see going very e-scooter, fast, looks like bicycle, is it? Correct. Or can it look like one of these BMWs?
21: Okay, actually, there's a max speed as well, but what you probably saw was a modified version of it.
2: Yeah.
21: So
2: the max speed is

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4: Franchise favourites, Tom Hanks as Woody, and of course the perennial favourite, Tim Allen as Buzz Lightyear.
5: Italian teen Kimi Antonelli has won the Canadian Grand Prix, making it his fourth win in a row. Now his Mercedes teammate, George Russell, who started in pole position, was knocked out by an engine failure. Ferrari's Lewis Hamilton took second place after he overtook Red Bull's Max Verstappen with six laps to go. Now 19-year-old Antonelli now has a 43-point lead over teammate Russell in the Drivers' Title Championship. Round 6 of the race will resume in Monaco on 5th of June.
6: But deep inside, I know it's my time. Nothing is eternal. If it was, it would be here. Eternal will be the feeling, the people, the memories, the love I have for my Manchester City.
5: Manchester City manager Pep Guardiola is leaving the club after 10 years. In a trophy-laden decade, Guardiola has led the club to win 20 major trophies, ranging from 6 Premier League titles and the club's first Champions League title. Guardiola joined Man City in 2016 after a 3-year stint with Bayern Munich, where he had also found success winning 3 Bundesliga titles in his 3 seasons there. Guardiola plans to take an extended sabbatical to fully recover from the demands of elite-level coaching. And that's it for your weekly Trend Watch. It is something you can catch every week on The Morning Report. Till the next one.
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2: 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I'm Cheryl Goh. 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
14: The buses will operate alongside manned services with wheelchair-accessible facilities.
2: It can take several weeks for the body to develop a detectable immune response.
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0: Culture Club pays tribute to the arts, books, film and music. Today, let's jazz up our day with singer Reggie Pryor. I'm Melanie Olivero. This is CNA 938. Reggie Pryor calls both Singapore and Indonesia home. He was born in Indonesia and went to school here in the Lion City. He's now Singapore-based and is building his presence as a jazz singer and recording artist while balancing a career in investment and asset management. Reggie's first album was titled Love Anthology, released in 2020, and now, in 2026, he has returned with his second album, My Favorite Things, created with local jazz icon Jeremy Montero, blending timeless jazz classics with evergreen favorites. Let's bring on Reggie Pryor now. Welcome to CNA 938, Reggie. Since we're talking about crooners, which jazz and or R&B star have you seen on stage so far? Because I've watched Peebo Bryson, James Ingram, the late James Ingram, Michael Bublé, John Pizzarelli, and of course, Jeremy Montero live in concert so many times. It's always a joy and a great honor watching him in concert. So what about you? Who have you seen?
1: Oh, well, the thing is that I'm kind of guilty of not watching enough, to be very honest, because of the busy schedule at work. But one concert that I definitely remember was when the late Tony Bennett was in Singapore. And he was, I think he was performing at Star Vista. And then I remember vividly the encore piece. I think it was I Left My Heart in San Francisco. The mic just got turned off at the very last line, and he just blasted his last line without microphone to the entire audience. You know how big that Star Vista is, and it was such an amazing experience. And the other one that I remember vividly was when Natalie Cole was in town. Again, another lead singer who's passed, but her legacy to me is so important. And I, to be able to attend her concert when she was still kicking out of life, it was so memorable.
0: Yeah, all these great legends who have come before us, and of course they've passed away, will always remember them, and their classics, their songs, their evergreen albums will always be there for us as well. We're all here to talk about your album, My Favorite Things. So let's hear its song first on CNA 938.

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0: My name is Shermin, and I'm a writer-producer. You might know me from my search for the one.
1: I'm going on a date.
2: Yeah, the guy's not coming.
3: He's caught up at work.
4: I think he's Antel.
5: Where is this person? Do I even have a person?
0: Now that I have my happily ever after, I'm finally ready to bear my past and go back to my roots. A weeaboo. A cosplayer. A manga addict. Actually, just one specific manga.
2: Have you read Berserk?
4: Oh, why do you like Berserk? How did you first discover Berserk?
1: Drawing is something more like eating food.
6: I'm here because of Kentaro Miura's Berserk.
7: もう一本ぐらいはケンタロ君と組んで仕事したかった。
6: Do you think there will ever be an end to the comic series?
0: So here is another love story, one that involves a man I have never met.
1: Berserk.
2: So this is Berserk. It is created by Kentaro Miura in the 1980s.
8: Is it backwards? Oh, no.
2: That's no, in the manga, how you read. Yeah. So I'll just put it in a summarized form for you.
0: Berserk is a dark fantasy about a swordsman named Guts. He's the toughest and also the unluckiest guy in manga history. So Guts meets Griffith, leader of the mercenary group Band of the Hawk. There, Guts falls in love with their commander Casca and becomes a real family with the other members. But Griffith, overcome with ambition and jealousy, sacrifices the Band of the Hawk for supernatural powers. Both Guts and Casca come out of it, battered and traumatized.
2: That's when we go back to the start of the story and we see Guts on his journey. It's a man trying to seek revenge on a supernatural being and trying to save his love.
8: You know, I think she sounded like she was berserk. You know, like,
2: when she was saying the story, it felt like she was losing her mind a bit. Yeah.
6: You know, the story, the characters, you know, the monsters, they felt like they were straight out of an epic storybook. The art felt very classical, very baroque, and it was different from the other mangas that I've ever read. Kentaro Miura started Berserk in 1989, and he started building this world one obsessive page at a time. Berserk has sold over 70 million copies worldwide, with 30 million outside of Japan. So for 35 years, Berserk is the gold standard for what dark fantasy manga should be. In 2021, Kentaro Miura died suddenly of an aortic dissection. Fans worldwide grieve for the man and his art. And for a while, it seemed like this is the end of Berserk.
0: That is, until Koji Mori, a manga artist who is Kentaro Miura's childhood friend and confidant, announced that he will work with Miura's assistants to finish Berserk. Miura had shared the ending of Berserk with Mori previously.
8: So you're into a documentary on him?
2: Yes.
8: Without him?
2: And I'm also thinking if maybe we should use some, like, panels, some manga panels from him.
8: Oh my gosh, can we get it? Can we get the panel? The licensing around an artwork would be so expensive. I don't know whether Shermin has thought about that.
2: Who's paying?
0: Okay, so here's everyone I need to contact. Hakusensha, the Japanese publisher. Dark Horse, they handle the English translated edition internationally. Koji Mori, Miura's best friend who's now directing the manga. And Studio Gaga, that's Miura's actual drawing assistants. With the well wishes of my colleagues, these are my goals. I'm going to obtain some panels from Hakusensha and Studio Gaga. And since Hakusensha owns the rights to Kentaro Miura's photos online, I'm going to ask them for a photo of him for use. I mean, how hard is it going to be? Oh, so it seems like a no from Dark Horse. Fret not, for there's still one more big fish, the Japanese publisher. And while we wait, I found an expert, an academic who specializes in manga, anime, and Japanese pop culture.
2: Have you read Berserk?
9: I haven't.
2: Okay.
9: Yeah.
7: There's a lot of different kinds of manga. The main genre divisions are shonen and shoujo. By the late 1960s, early 1970s, the boys who had grown up reading shonen manga wanted something a bit more adult. And so you start to see the emergence of seinen, which is for older teenagers and young adults. And so Berserk belongs to the seinen genre. One of the editors of the magazine Shonen Jump in the 1960s did a poll of fifth grade boys and asked them for keywords that were the most important to them. And as a result of that poll, then Shonen Jump adopted as its editorial policy the three key terms of friendship, effort, and victory. That idea of friendship, effort, victory has spread to Shonen titles published in various magazines.
2: What do you think makes Berserk so unique?
7: It really focused on the emotions of the characters to a degree that was unusual in seinen manga, which tended to be more focused on action. Showing the psychological consequences of those action scenes and showing the characters wrestling with trauma, that was really unusual at the time. Because Berserk has influenced so many titles like Fullmetal Alchemist, Vinland Saga, and it's also influenced games like Final Fantasy or like Devil May Cry. And I think in some of the older seinen titles, like GoGo 13, the portrayal of macho masculinity meant that the male main character couldn't show his emotions.
0: So in a way, Berserk is the granddaddy of today's action heroes. You know, the ones who look fierce but are secretly carrying a lifetime's worth of trauma? How sexy. Akusensha hasn't replied. So while we wait yet again, I speak to another expert.
2: You wrote about Kentaro Miura's death online, right? In an article.
9: Some article, yeah. Why do you want to do this?
2: So I'm very touched by the friendship. That's why I want to do this documentary to find out more about Kentaro Miura, what kind of person he is also, that Koji Mori would want to do this for him.
9: Yeah, you must have been a great person or like a great creative genius to have someone want to finish something for you. Wants to have this around their necks. What kind of person is willing to bear that?
2: Maybe I'm on this journey to find out, right? Okay, la, wish me luck.
9: Good luck.
2: It's a reply from the publisher. And essentially, they told us that, you know, they declined to participate in our program. So it's a huge no. And through them, there's also the replies from Koji Mori and Studio Gaga. There is a big fat no as well from them. Honestly, I'm not sure if we can still make a documentary because all our leads are cold. There's nothing to pursue.

0: Over the past 30 years, the fishing industry has come smack up against the limits of the planet.
1: Many populations really collapsed or close to collapse.
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0: long, cet ancien hôtel.
1: So, you know where Kojimori is? You reckon he walks here?
2: I know it's a wild goose chase. What did I expect? To really meet Kojimori by chance? Like this? But he's the only one who's able to tell us about the pressure of honouring a friend's legacy, of measuring up to the expectations of fans and the industry when taking over an existing work. Or is there someone else we can talk to?
3: I think it's some of the older seinen titles, like GoGo 13.
4: その漫画っていうのは一人の天才が作るもんじゃなくていろんな才能を持ち寄って作る
2: GoGo 13 isn't just another long-running manga. It's Japan's oldest series by Takao Saito and it is still in publication, having run continuously since 1968. Just look at that Guinness World Record. It has sold more than 300 million copies worldwide and has led to anime, movie and game spin-offs.After Takao Saito passed away in 2021, his studio, Saito Production, has kept at it, pushing out issue after issue of GoGo 13.
5: So can you share a bit about how the model is like at Saito Production?
4: まあ、脚本を書く人間、それから絵を描く人の中でも、まあ、背景を描く人、それからキャラクターを描く人、で、まあ、その全体の構成をする人、っていうようなことを まず考えまして、それで、それ以外に、出版社の編集者がいるわけですよね。で、そういう人たちがチームで、漫画を作っていくわけなんですけれども、まあ、ちょっとその中でやっぱり構成を考える人っていうのが、非常にこう、重要で、で、斉藤先生が、生前は当然斉藤先生がやってらっしゃいました。やっぱりそこを、育てたり、それからその技術を継承していくとか、そういうことがやっぱり一番難しいことだし、重要だと思います。
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5: Feels like this guy has an iron rice bowl. He would never lose his job.
4: そうですね。まあだから一番忙しい立場ですね。はい。
5: I'm here because of Kentaro Miura's Berserk, and I think they are facing the same issue at least when Kentaro Miura passed on, right?
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2: The stress and workload of continuing Berserk must be weighing heavily on Kojimori and Studio Gaga. I guess an interview with a fan is probably the least of their priorities. I'm down to my last lead, Miura's mother. 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
5: But it still feels like so near yet so far. I know a lot of things, but I'm not close to knowing everything. Yeah.、Mm. By the way,、mm. did Miura's mom get my letter?、
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5: 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I guess.
2: Time is running out, and all my leads have gone cold. No one, it seems, is willing to talk about Berserk or Kentaro Miura.But maybe I can talk to him myself?

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2: My grandpa was the first one who came to Hong Kong.
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6: Tengo es que puedo coger lo bueno de la cultura china y quedármelo, y lo bueno de la cultura española y quedármelo.
7: I can't do anything because I stay in India 10 years.
8: I'm BT.
9: I'm proud of being Filipina and at the same time I'm proud of what I achieved here in Barcelona.
10: 지금은 인도에서 거의 가족처럼 함께하고 있습니다.
11: 남이 많은가?
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7: When I lead to the tin line, I feel like, oh God, I'm home.
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0: marching towards Singapore City, their next objective was to capture Pasir Panjang Hill. At the highest point is Bukit Chandu, what is now known as Kent Ridge Park. This is to further pressure the British to relinquish control of Singapore.
1: This is High Spark Drive. This is the exact route the Japanese took to capture Bukit Chandu. So if you look in this area here, you have lush greens on your right, you have lots of industrial buildings on your left, but just imagine, 80 years ago, it was a bloody battleground.
0: But standing in their way were two battalions that consisted of the Malay Regiment, led by an extraordinarily courageous leader, Lieutenant Adnan bin Saidi.
1: We are now at a little valley on Pasir Panjang Ridgeline. On my side here is the ridgeline that goes all the way to the top. This side is where we have the Pasir Panjang north side where the Japanese were approaching. You can see a drain today. This was once a stream, and this stream actually connects to Normanton Tank.
0: Normanton Tank, also known as the Normanton Oil Fuel Depot, is a critically important facility built by the British to store fuel for the military. Although well-trained and familiar with the terrain, Lieutenant Adnan and his small band of men could not withstand wave after wave of Japanese attack. On 14th February 1942, the Malay Regiment was trapped at Point 226, the highest point of Bukit Chandu.
1: Why 226? Because 226 represents 226 feet above sea level. This was where the Malay Regiment actually reorganized after most of the objectives were captured by the Japanese. For Lieutenant Adnan, this was the last stand. He gave a last shout to the men, "Biar putih tulang, jangan putih mata," which means death before dishonor.
0: The chaos of the withdrawal by the military was mirrored in the fear civilians felt as Japanese advanced. My own family was caught up in those dark days.
2: 那个时候日军已经占领马来西亚半岛，而且到处都屠杀人，公公婆婆他们带着几个孩子，已经把那个衣服啦这些逃跑的东西都已经准备好了的。所以有一次，我的公公突然间惊醒过来，我的婆婆就问他：“你怎么不睡好来？什么事情？”那么他就继续睡，他继续睡，又一会儿，他又再一次的惊醒，我的婆婆就有点斥责他说：“你为什么不睡好？你弄睡不好，我们也睡得不好。”公公就说：“我梦见我的爸爸。”我爸爸讲：“你还不跑啊？”我的婆婆就立刻起床，拿着那些随身的衣服哈，抱着孩子牵着，就赶快逃跑。跑了不多，不是很远的地方哦，那些不远的那个茅草屋就火烧起来，那被屠杀的那种惨叫声哦，很远都听得到。
0: The Japanese army captured Singapore in just 7 days. Even after the British surrendered, the fighting still raged on. A resistance movement started. Those defeated were already thinking of their next move.
2: I've seen a lot of these graves. I've never seen a grave like your grandma's. You see, he put his life's past on this grave. In 1941, the World War II, in Malaysia, he was a resistance officer. The intelligence officer of the Meng Jin 136 Regiment, the Shao Wei 发电员，啊，这个是他的生平的记载啊。
0: I'm meeting one of my earliest history professors, John Kwok, historian and expert on World War II history in Singapore.
3: I remember coming to this very location with my brother, and we actually scoured the entire exhibition, you know, looking through picture after picture, just trying to find a trace of my grandfather here. But you know what? I actually have a couple of newspaper clippings about my grandfather.
4: Okay, let's have a look. Oh, okay. So
3: this is my grandfather in the middle.
4: Okay, I recognize this one, Tan Chong Tee. And this is Mr. Tam over here. And I think these are the members of Force 136.
0: Both Tan Chong Tee and Tam Sien Yen were prominent resistance fighters from Force 136. Their leader was the war hero Lim Bo Seng.
4: When the British lost Singapore, they still wanted to keep a presence in Malaya and Singapore. So Force 136 was formed to cover areas like Burma, Malaya and China. So we're talking about Force 136 B branch that was operating in Malaya and Singapore. And their job was to actually infiltrate into parts of Japanese occupied territories and gather information. So the British were interested to know things like how the Japanese were moving their supplies around. They wanted to know the patterns of life during that time period as well. All of this was to eventually plan for a recapture or a reinvasion of Malaya. And they would usually recruit from the refugee population, mostly Chinese. Why? Because there was no way a European-looking person was going to blend in into Malaya. So they needed local-looking people. So the Chinese were their best option that they had.
3: And how were these recruits trained?
4: They were trained in all sorts of skills that would allow them to observe patterns of life in the towns and the villages, how to encrypt information, how to send transmitted radio signals that cannot be read, how to contact the head office in India or Sri Lanka. It's all about harvesting information about what's going on in Singapore and Malaya.
5: My father's life and work are quite strict. 他的所有的用具，好像锄头啦、镰刀啦，必须啊要整理的非常整齐啊，用过后要放回原位，感觉是像是一个军人的那种生活。如果你放的不够整齐或者放错地方，那第二天他如果看到的话，他就会很严厉的斥责你。
4: That was exactly how an intelligence agent is expected to behave. If he's operating in this area and he senses that something is off, he has to quickly leave. Because if he was captured, the Japanese would torture him. And they torture intelligence agents because he would know encryption codes, he would know methods of passing information back to the head office. So he has that kind of vital information that they would really kill to get.
0: Intelligence officers like my grandfather were not the only ones lurking in the shadows to gather crucial information. The Japanese were doing the same too.

0: Over the past 30 years, the fishing industry has come smack up against the limits of the planet.
1: Many populations really collapsed or close to collapse.
2: Friendship is an essential, wonderful part of being a human being.
3: Go out, say hello to people, smile at them, try to have conversations with people.
4: On your next Asia First, how the Philippines is powering up for an electric future. Surging oil prices linked to the Middle East conflict are driving more to consider EVs, but charging stations remain limited, supply is tight, and for many, the switch still comes at a cost. Can the country accelerate fast enough to meet its electric ambitions?
5: My name is Shermin, and you might know me from my search for the one. Now that that is done and dusted, I'm on a new quest now. One that involves my all-time favorite manga, Berserk. And the artist behind it, Kentaro Miura.
6: Kentaro Miura is a very private person. He's some like figure shrouded in mystery.
5: But with Miura no longer around,
7: I guess I'm 34 years too late.
5: I'm banking on others to tell me more about him.
6: Oh, how is Kentaro Miura's personality like? I'm
5: so desperate, I'm even reaching out to manga legends. Just to find out more about Berserk and Miura.
8: とにかく真面目な作家さんなんで。
5: Watch Shermin's Manga Mayhem on demand at cna.asia.

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0: Journey across Asia through stories of change, resilience and rediscovery this June on CNA. As countries across Asia race towards cleaner energy, communities are rethinking how they power their everyday lives. From solar fields to offshore wind farms, witness the transition towards a more sustainable future. In Power to the People, hikikomori, a growing phenomenon of social withdrawal, is now affecting youths in Singapore.
1: They always hide under the bed, doesn't want to go to school.
0: Follow four individuals over 6 months as families search for answers and possible solutions in shutdown. And as Singapore transformed over the past two centuries, so too did its rivers and waterways.
2: Before Raffles came to Singapore, it was once a wet rice paddy field.
0: Rediscover the water channels that once shaped the island in Lost Rivers this June on CNA.
3: My grandpa was the first one who came to Hong Kong.
4: I'm from Nepal and I live in Lisbon for many years now.
5: I feel that Thai people see me as a part of London.
6: Sawadee.
7: Tengo es que puedo coger lo bueno de la cultura china y quedármelo, y lo bueno de la cultura española y quedármelo.
8: I can't do anything because I stay in India 10 years.
9: I'm BT.
10: I'm proud of being Filipina and at the same time, I'm proud of what I achieved here in Barcelona.
11: 지금은 인도에서 거의 가족처럼 함께하고 있습니다.
12: 남이 많은가?
13: Things can coexist together, and that's the beauty of Hong Kong as well.
8: When I lead to the Chennai, I feel like, oh God, I'm home.
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15: On your next Asia First, how the Philippines is powering up for an electric future. 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Can the country accelerate fast enough to meet its electric ambitions?

0: Popeye's famous Louisiana chicken. 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
1: Inside Unit 731, Saturday and Sunday on CNA. Journey across Asia through stories of change, resilience and rediscovery this June on CNA. As countries across Asia race towards cleaner energy, communities are rethinking how they power their everyday lives. From solar fields to offshore wind farms, witness the transition towards a more sustainable future. Empower to the people. Hikikomori, a growing phenomenon of social withdrawal, is now affecting youths in Singapore.
2: They always hide under the bed, doesn't want to go to school.
1: Follow four individuals over 6 months as families search for answers and possible solutions in shutdown. And as Singapore transformed over the past two centuries, so too did its rivers and waterways.
3: Before Raffles came to Singapore, it was once a wet rice paddy field.
1: Rediscover the water channels that once shaped the island in Lost Rivers this June on CNA.
4: An average of more than 800 feedback cases involving pet parrots was received by the National Parks Board annually over the last 5 years. The issues include noise and the welfare of the animal. Disputes between neighbours have led to ties being soured, with some owners ultimately giving up their birds. Eugene Chow finds out what's ruffling feathers on World Parrot Day.
5: Music to the ears of some. But to others, the squawks are a pain.
6: High five! Yeah! Me!
5: While parrots are becoming an increasingly popular choice for a pet, not everyone is a fan.
7: It's not so good lah, because sometimes the birds very noisy, then they fly, maybe go inside our room, right?
8: It add more vibrance to the environment because I'm a pet person, so I can go play with them or even to touch them.
9: The bird droppings and the feathers could actually affect young children.
10: In Singapore, where neighbours live very closely together, owners should be mindful of the impact of their birds' vocalizations. So this is very important, especially during like late night or early morning hours when people are resting. Being considerate of neighbours while still meeting a parrot's welfare need is important for responsible ownership.
5: One parrot owner has had the authorities come knocking on her door on a number of occasions. They were looking into complaints over noise and the cleanliness of her birds.
11: He asked us to keep our doors and window closed. So during that time, after that, what he said, that we keep our door and the window closed. But sometimes in the afternoon, I will open the window and the door after I feed them. Yeah, because I need to ventilate the house.
5: Miss Xia says besides giving her birds enrichment toys, her family regularly brings them out to expend their energy. She currently has 8 birds and takes them out 2 to 3 times a week. Miss Xia notes that while some people may not be welcoming of her parrots, there are others who enjoy the presence of her pets.
4: The Parrot Society says it's a common misconception that such birds are low maintenance. It hopes to increase education and outreach as the number of welfare-related queries has also tripled since the society formed 3 years ago. A survey shows 3 in 10 parrot owners end up keeping one by accident when a lost bird flies into their home. Rachel Ding takes a closer look.
12: You may have come across older estates with the bird singing clubs. These birds, including the Swinhoe's white eye, are locally known as the mata putih and are often valued for their beautiful call. And the red-whiskered bulbul, or merba jumbo, as well. But surveys have shown that this is becoming a hobby for an older crowd, and replacing these birds in popularity and appealing to a wider age range are another group of birds, parrots. Common parrots include lovebirds, conures, cockatiels and budgies. And more serious hobbyists are even going for larger parrots like African greys and different types of macaws and cockatoos. One expert explains why.
13: Parrots belong to a group of birds that are naturally tactile. They like to be touched, they like to cuddle, right? So all these traits are traits that humans like in an animal, right, that they want to keep as a pet. And so parrots become very popular. So on top of the plumage, you know, the ability to vocalize and, you know, the tactile behavior, it also comes with, to some degree with rising affluence.
12: Now, parrots don't come cheap. Smaller ones may range in the tens to hundreds of dollars, but larger ones could go up to the thousands or even tens of thousands. And that excludes lifelong care. Parrots have the intelligence and emotional capacity of a 2 to 5-year-old human toddler, depending on the species. Now, they require large enclosures, new toys for constant enrichment, and fresh fruit, seeds, and vegetable diets. Altogether, we're looking at monthly expenses that could come up to the hundreds. And on top of that, treating sick parrots at specialized avian vets could cost over $1,000 at a time. Pet birds are so popular that some species of birds may require trade permits as their numbers are dwindling quickly in the wild. Experts caution that bird owners should take care that their birds do not escape, whether they're songbirds or parrots. Escaped birds may have a negative impact on our native birds in the wild.
14: It can be competition for food, it can be competition for nest sites, it can also be the introduction of disease. So when birds escape from captivity or are released from captivity, an intentional release, these then have an impact on the native species that may already be struggling in Singapore for various reasons, habitat loss, for example.
4: In sports, Singapore badminton star Loh Kin Yew has lost the men's singles final of the KFF Singapore Badminton Open. A 28-year-old misses out on becoming the first Singaporean to win a home title since 2010. Up against France's world number 9, Alex Lanier, Loh took the game first 21-17 as he was roared on by the Singapore indoor stadium crowd. However, Lanier raised his game and fought back to defeat the world number 14, taking the next two games 21-15, 21-14.
15: I was nervous before the match, but I was talking to my wife about it, and she was telling me that I was asking her, like, what if I lose later, like the whole Singapore is watching and all, like so stressed, all that. And she was telling me actually you have already won, you are there every day. It's still quite sad that I didn't win the gold medal, but I'm still happy to be able to stand on the podium in Singapore Badminton Open.
4: Over at Jalan Besar Stadium, Singapore beat Mongolia 4-0 in an international football friendly. Defender Safwan Baharudin opened accounts with a penalty before goals by Song Wei-yong, Shaul Anwar and Ihsan Fandi sealed the victory. The match also marked a milestone for Lions captain Haris Haron, who played his 148th game for Singapore, a record for the country. And that's Singapore Tonight. Good night.

0: Popeye's famous Louisiana chicken. New limited time offering where black meets gold. The black truffle salted egg chicken. Creamy Singaporean salted egg infused with Italian black truffle on our crunchy hand-battered chicken. Plus, Popeye's week is happening every 20th to 26th of the month. Get a 4-piece chicken and 3-piece buttermilk chicken tenders bucket with a large drink for just $15. Popeye's, the fresh chicken crunch.
1: Love that chicken from Popeye's.
2: It's going to be like in 30 years or 10 or 20. It is very likely that this leader will be in an era, a time where intelligence is a commodity, that the ability to write code, solve problems, even scientific discovery is arguably completely automated. And so therefore, what remains is ambition and character, imagination, and the empathy and generosity and kindness and, you know, the skills, the soft skills that defines a person beyond their intelligence. And so I think those things will likely become quite important.
3: Thank you so much, Jensen. I really enjoy your conversation.
2: Thank you very much, Victoria.
3: Thank you.
4: This program is available on demand for free on MeWatch.
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7: The users right now demands to see this happening.
5: 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Wednesday on CNA.

0: My pain feels like lava flowing through the gaps of my joints. My muscles feel like it's cramping. On some days, the pain is so excruciating that I have seizures from the pain.
1: Prickling, pulling, twisting pain. Like a tower, then it just keep on going on, mostly at the pelvic area. Sometimes the pain will travel down to my legs.
2: My pain felt like there are a lot of knife ready to stab me at any time. Knife stabbing pain felt very unbearable. It's even difficult for me to take one step forward.

0: Popeye's famous Louisiana chicken. New limited time offering where black meets gold. 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
1: Love that chicken from Popeye's.
2: Drugs like this are part of the new wave that we are seeing in the drug market.
3: 17-year-old Chinese male smoking weed. He was pronounced dead the same day, but there was no weed in the system.
4: Someone told me, hey, this is similar to weed. It's more intense. After a while, people start overdose.
5: They are calling this the soft drug. It's okay to take them because you won't be able to be caught.
6: That is mushrooming of clandestine labs.
7: मैंने एक लैब में खुद गया हूँ बनते हुए देखा हूँ. Astronaut जैसा suit पूरा ऊपर से नीचे suit full cover.
8: Drug syndicate is very smart. When you come up with a new testing methodology, they will actually design a new one to circumvent.
9: It's that cat and mouse game.

0: Singapore Defence Minister Chan Chun Sing has called on countries to update international norms, build flexible coalitions, and strengthen domestic cohesion to navigate a more fragmented security landscape. Mr. Chan also says countries can no longer view security threats through a purely military or geographic lens. Sherlyn Hsiao reports.
1: In the final plenary session, Singapore Defence Minister Chan Chun Sing said the Shangri-La Dialogue has provided a valuable platform over the past two decades for leaders to speak frankly, listen carefully, and find practical ways to work together. He said this matters even more today at a time of heightened instability. He said the nature of conflicts is evolving, beginning with how it now goes beyond geography. In an interconnected world, conflicts in Eastern Europe and the Middle East, for example, have already affected global supply chains far beyond those regions. Mr. Chan says conflict also goes beyond just military firepower.
2: While conventional military conflicts were previously largely defined by military capabilities, today's conflicts reflect the interplay of multiple dimensions of power, from weaponizing economic leverage to contesting narratives to waging lawfare to shape global rules and norms.
1: He added that conflicts are no longer just about yesterday's or today's disputes, but also about setting frameworks for tomorrow's contests. These may involve access to vital lifelines, as well as how to harness new technology while putting in place effective guardrails. And as conflict evolves, he said responses must also adapt, especially as the international system of rules and trust comes under pressure.
2: Heightened uncertainties erode business confidence, deter investments, and ultimately slow growth. All this then shrink the space for domestic politics and international collaboration, stifling growth further. This will soon become a negative spiral. For our nations and economies to thrive,

0: That created an innate desire for me to really trace back all these relics. And that became another obsession, whereby I started to go on the hunt for not just the kris, but whatever relics related to the Malay culture. My time growing up, there was no luxury of the internet. So most of the time for me, my research comes from legwork. I will travel even, you know, all the way to Kuala Lumpur, to their National Archive, or even Kedah Archive, to dig up manually all the information that I was looking for. Hey, if we are meeting for the first time, my name is Khairi Johari, better known as Pak Jofe, the kris collector from Singapore, your personal guide to the exciting world of the kris and its collecting culture. I first started off with about 30 followers. 10 were Singaporean, 20 were from overseas. And within a few years, that following grew. I believe I started that page sometime back in 2015. By 2017, I almost had almost 1,000 followers. I try my best to produce, or rather to upload, at least one video a week. Selit. Kris selit ni untuk dia pakaian selit harian. 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Yeah?
1: Hormat dia, bukan daripada atas. 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
0: 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The most important thing for me is to document the item details, its provenance, how I got it, where I got it, how much I got it for. All this may seem insignificant to most, but in the long run, all these information that you have recorded down are actually the contributing factors that drive up the value of the item that you acquire.

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It's like a sandwich. So you have an outside, more corrosion resistant metal on the outside, and then the high carbon steel on the inside, which is your hard cutting edge. So we're one of the last companies in this area to still forge weld that in together. And he's kind of keeping that tradition alive.

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Popeye's famous Louisiana chicken. 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Plus, Popeye's week is happening every 20th to 26th of the month. 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

0: The queue is over here. You go over here.
1: This place is super busy. It is one of the most challenging places to be deployed at.
2: Why so jam?
3: Everybody's going home. You get that kind of questions every day. It's a counterfeit passport.
4: Four flags crossed from departure walking area heading towards train track.
5: It could be illegal entry into Singapore.
6: I have a feeling it will come out.
7: Security has been breached.

0: It's the eve of the long weekend. So people always have these expectations that it's always the departure site that will experience heavy traffic. But actually here at Arrival Cargo, it doesn't mean that we are relaxed. We do have our own high volume of traffic, especially these heavy vehicles like the lorries.
1: So this is a tool that we use to analyze our image to make sure that no contrabands or any unnecessary items coming in Singapore. Like for example, cigarettes or guns or any radioactive materials. Okay, actually thousands of lorries come into Woodlands every day. All the lorries are scanned. We have to make sure that every image it's being cleared within a matter of 10 seconds so that the lorries won't be queuing up too long at the counters. Hi, Cargo ST. We would like to do an enhanced check on this vehicle number.
0: Okay, image, send this image.
2: What's the consignment?
0: Packet drinks.
2: Packet drinks. The density of the image is a bit lighter on the front and denser at the back.
0: So when they find anomalies in the image, they need us as Cargo SNA to check further.
1: So the consignment for this particular lorry will be drinks. Based on our experiences, the drinks usually should be very dense and very heavy. So the whole consignment should be very dark as well. So this area is the darker density, and which is drinks. And over here at the front area, it's lighter than usual, and then it doesn't really look like drinks.
0: So we are escorting off the lorry to our referral base. And that's where, as a Cargo SNA officer, we conduct our checks. It is troublesome when there is potential smuggling cases on a long weekend and our manpower is stretched. Hopefully it's not a smuggling case.
1: I'm quite confident that this is a smuggling case because this is not the density that we are looking for over here. Just looking at the image, you know that it's going to be a big case.

lorry, we have to ensure that the zone itself is being locked down by the ops room. This is to minimize the cases of maybe lorry drivers driving out of the zone itself. Locking down actually affects the traffic because vehicles are stagnant. At cargo zone itself, on a normal day, we clear thousands of lorries. They're a very high number every day. Even though escorting may take a short period of time, this can actually affect a lot with the traffic itself. So this makes us want to get this lockdown and escorting as quick as possible. So the escorting of the lorry has been done and we can now lift the lockdown of the zone and traffic can resume as per usual.

0: We tabulated around 3,250 cartons.
1: Yes, Tia, to Shamil.
2: Send.
3: Can you proceed to post departure?
1: To set up the snake queue and the queue post.
2: Right now, the time is about 3:15 PM. A lot of travellers are streaming in. Due to the eve of public holiday, we are clearing more than 8,000 travellers per hour.

0: So earlier on, we had our lockdown that locks down the entire checkpoint. So all this happening adds that a bit of stress to how we are working in the ops room, especially so on the eve of a public holiday.
1: Sakau baik ah.
2: Open up the ni, OWC bin. 046.
0: So we have the full facts of what happened. Also, look at the cursor here. This is the drop arm barrier. The lorry actually drive through the drop arm barrier, and the drop arm barrier has not raised up. So when they drive through the drop arm barrier, that actually activated the panic alarm. We will get hold of both the vehicle as well as the driver to investigate fully. After our standard questioning, we have established that it was purely unintentional. There was no malicious intent in this case. There was no security angle for this case. We will let the driver go. But of course, with regards to whether the damage to the drop arm barrier, this will be dealt with separately. We will normally charge if there's any damages to our government property. So now we resume our normal operations for the day. Yes, yes.

0: Popeye's famous Louisiana chicken. New limited time offering where black meets gold. The black truffle salted egg chicken. Creamy Singaporean salted egg infused with Italian black truffle on our crunchy hand-battered chicken. Plus, Popeye's week is happening every 20th to 26th of the month. Get a 4-piece chicken and 3-piece buttermilk chicken tenders bucket with a large drink for just $15. Popeye's, the fresh chicken crunch.
1: Love that chicken from Popeye's.
2: Good evening, I'm Paul Soon. Tonight's top stories. Singapore Defence Minister Chan Chun Sing says defence capability is not determined by spending alone, stressing the need for long-term investment and innovation. Wrapping up the Shangri-La dialogue, he says Singapore will spend what it needs to defend itself and remain a trusted security partner. The Defence Minister also calls on country to update international norms and strengthen domestic cohesion amid a more fragmented security landscape. He says modern conflicts now extend beyond the battlefield, spilling across economic and technological domains. Tighter safeguards around social media access for children may soon be on the table as Singapore steps up efforts to foster healthy digital habits from a young age.

0: On your next Asia First, how the Philippines is powering up for an electric future. Surging oil prices linked to the Middle East conflict are driving more to consider EVs, but charging stations remain limited, supply is tight, and for many, the switch still comes at a cost. Can the country accelerate fast enough to meet its electric ambitions?
1: In a world filled with information.
2: But in reality, the stories played out very differently.
1: The goal here is clear.
3: That's where the risk lies.
1: We dive deeper for what it means and why it matters to you.

0: Popeye's famous Louisiana chicken. New limited time offering where black meets gold. The black truffle salted egg chicken. Creamy Singaporean salted egg infused with Italian black truffle on our crunchy hand-battered chicken. Plus, Popeye's week is happening every 20th to 26th of the month. 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
1: Love that chicken from Popeye's.
2: Good morning. Here are the latest headlines coming up from the CNN newsroom. I'm Haryanto Diman together with Susan Ng. Israel has captured a strategic castle in Lebanon in its deepest incursion into the country in 26 years. The move not only risks the truce with Lebanon ahead of talks tomorrow, but also the one between the US and Iran. Tehran reportedly wants the Lebanese situation included in a potential deal. The Israeli military expansion has triggered serious concern in France, Germany and the UK, who have called for all sides to respect the ceasefire. Israeli media say Prime Minister Benjamin Netanyahu is urging the US to support strikes on the Lebanese capital Beirut. The Israelis have captured Buford Castle, which overlooks the Litani Valley, where the river was previously the de facto border with Israel. Israeli troops seized the castle back in 1982 and held it until they withdrew from Lebanon in the year 2000.
3: Iran says it will not agree to any deal with the US unless it fully secures the rights of Iranians. The remark comes amid reports that the US returned a peace deal proposal to Iran with several conditions toughened. Iran's chief negotiator, Mohammad Boghair Golibov, reiterated doubts over promises by the US, saying Iran will only fulfill its side of the deal when it has achieved tangible gains. US President Donald Trump alleged over the weekend that Iran agreed to no more nuclear weapons. He earlier underscored his red lines that Tehran give up its nuclear weapons program and reopen the Strait of Hormuz. Iran's top diplomat did not confirm Mr. Trump's comments. He says everything is up in the air as talks are ongoing.
2: The search for two villagers still missing from a submerged cave in Laos has gotten riskier. Heavy rains have hampered operations to find the two men, who are believed to be deeper inside than the five who made it out alive. Here is rescue diver Mikko Pasi.
4: After the fifth miner came out, roughly 1 hour later, it started to rain and a big thunder came. And what I hear now is that overnight or last evening, it rained so much that the mine is now flooded up to chamber number two, which makes our entry kind of impossible.
2: One survivor says the two entered the cave several days before they did and descended further. Teams are pumping water out of the cave and trying to stop more from flowing in. Rescue efforts are focused on a tight, flooded passage where muddy water has reduced visibility to zero. A rescuer says diving would be a last resort, given the hazardous conditions.
3: Malaysia's new rule requiring social media platforms to verify users' ages comes into effect today as it joins a list of countries implementing safeguards for children under 16. The checks will be carried out against government-issued records such as identity cards or passports. All current users must also verify their age to ensure they are at least 16 years old. Failure to comply with the new rules could result in financial penalties for the companies of up to $2.5 million. Malaysia's communications regulator says platforms will be given a grace period to implement the measures. He did not specify how long it will last. The new rules will limit account registration and ownership for kids and implement stronger content governance. Platforms are also required to have effective reporting and response mechanisms and label manipulated content where appropriate.
2: In other news, Singapore's Defence Minister Chan Chun Seng says a defence capability is not directly linked to how much a country spends. In an interview wrapping up the Shangri-La dialogue, Mr. Chan says what matters is consistent investment over time. He stressed that Singapore will spend what is necessary